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2: I want to share a message with you today, or a teaching that I've entitled The Spirit of Truth and the Spirit of Error. You know, we've been talking about spirits, we've been talking about those influences in our life. And, you know, even this morning as we worship and you sense the Spirit of God, there is something important right now, the time that we are alive in right now. There's, you know, I was thinking of, the scripture in Esther that talks about, you know, who knows if for such a time as this. You know, God, you weren't born for such a time as this, was the word for Esther. And she had to make a decision in that time of what she was going to do. I mean, her life, her very life was at stake, right? And I don't believe, you know, our lives are at stake this morning, but I do believe we're in a critical time. We're in an important time. And there is an element or a requirement in the kingdom of God of us laying our lives down, us laying our own will down, you know, and doing what it is that He desires us to do. So dying in that sense. And as the Spirit of God, you know, just continues to speak to me and stir things in my heart. And I love the Word of God. I love worship. I love those things. And I want to encourage you too, which I know I've been doing anyway, but I encourage you. I think it's an important time right now to get the Word of God inside of you, to worship, to hear His voice, to walk according to His Spirit, because there's so much happening, and it's happening rapidly. God gave me that prophetic word, like the throwing of a light switch, the door opening. There's been a lot of things happening. There's open doors right now. I've already spoken that. But it's important for us in this time, in this season, you know, to step through that door, to step through those doors, to pursue, to be quick to hear, right? Slow to speak, slow to anger, the scripture talks about, but being quick to hear. And then when God says move, we move, right? We don't, I know that's for me personally, but I believe that's for the church in the earth, for followers of Christ in the earth. So talking about the Spirit of Truth and the Spirit of Error, those are spiritual things. Those are spirits that are you know, functioning, that are active, right? There's a spiritual realm that is active all the time. That's part of what I feel like we've been, you know, tapping into or trying to teach in these recent weeks as we talk about the power of the tongue, about all the different things where we talk about prayer and these spirits we were talking about last week, and talking about Spirit of Truth and Spirit of Error. And in John chapter 10 verses 1 through 5, these are the words of Jesus. He says, "Truly I say to you, he does not enter by the door into the fold of the sheep, but climbs over by another way. This is the thief and the robber. He enters, but he who enters by the door is the shepherd of the sheep. To him, the doorkeeper opens." Right? So just think of your life in terms of a doorway, right? Biblically speaking, it says, "Behold, I stand at the door and knock. He who opens unto me," you know, that's not Jesus saying, "I'm going to show up at your apartment or at your house and physically knock on your door." No, it's talking about in our hearts, that He's knocking, that the Spirit of God will knock. The Lord will knock on the door of your heart. And hearing that, being aware of that, and then opening up to Him, we can open or close the door of our hearts or of our spirit, right? We can let things in or keep things in or let things out and that kind of thing. And so what Jesus is saying here, he's talking to his disciples, but he says those who hear the shepherd's voice, they know his voice. He calls them by name. He leads them out. He goes ahead of them, and the sheep follow because they know his voice. A stranger, they simply won't follow, and actually they will flee from the stranger because they do not know the voice of the stranger. We hear voices, so to speak. That's probably not quite the right way to say it. But there is, but the Spirit of God speaks, right? The Word of God speaks. Amen? So there's this voice, or this resonance, or this sound, or this bearing witness of our spirit, that our spirit bears witness, or the Holy Spirit bears witness with our spirit, that we are children of God. Right? So there's something in our spirit that we hear, that we can perceive certain things. We can perceive his voice, or we can perceive a stranger's voice. But what I want to talk about today in terms of the spirit of truth and the spirit of error is that we can actually mishear, if that's the right way to say it. One of the things, Pastor Rena shared a message a couple of weeks ago, or maybe it was last week, but she was talking about how to hear God's voice, right? There's ways that we can hear God's voice and we can know. I mean, Jesus says we will know his voice, right? But there's ways that we can hear or know or perceive his voice. And in 1 Samuel chapter 3, verses 5 through 10, this is the passage of scripture that talks about Samuel. Now, essentially, a quick backstory is his mom prayed to have a child. She did. She dedicated him to the Lord. And essentially, Samuel was living in the temple with Eli. Eli had other sons, but they're doing the work of the ministry, so to speak. They are in the temple. He's grown up there. He's lived his life there. He's a young, he's a boy at this point, but I don't know exactly how old he is. But it says the Lord called to Samuel in 1 Samuel chapter 3, starting in verse 5. It says the Lord called to Samuel, and he said, "Here I am." And then he ran to Eli and said, "Here I am. You called me." But Eli said, "I did not call you. Go lay down again." So he went and he laid down, and the Lord called again, saying, "Samuel." So Samuel arose and went back to Eli and said, "Here I am. You called me." But he answered, he said, "I didn't call you, my son. Go lie down again." And so Samuel did that. And the Lord says, now Samuel did not yet know the Lord, okay? Nor had the word of the Lord yet been revealed to him. And one of the things that Pastor Rena pointed out that I thought was kind of fascinating about this is she was like, he was, you know, it's like growing up in church, right? Samuel basically grew up in church, but the Lord hadn't really been revealed to him yet, right? And it kind of clicked something to me. I'm like, wow, that's, you know, that's, there comes a point of revelation in your life where the Spirit of God really reveals himself to you. You know, my testimony, you've heard that. I mean, I encountered the Lord, you know, when my dad got saved at a young age, and I grew up, we began to enter into that atmosphere. But it was years later when I really got saved, when I really had that revelation of, you know, that God is real and this is who he is. Well, that's what's happened to Samuel here. It says he didn't know the Lord, and the word hadn't yet been revealed to him. So the Lord called to him again for a third time, and he rose up and he went to Eli and he said, "Here I am, you called me." And then Eli discerned. Now there's something important I'm going to talk about today, about discernment. Okay, because we discern spirits. Your spirit discerns things. It's a part of the way God's made us. But it says, Eli discerned that the Lord was calling the boy. And so Eli said to Samuel, "Go lay down, and it will be that when he calls you, that you should say, 'Speak, Lord, for your servant is listening.'" Amen? "Speak, Lord, for your servant is listening." I love that attitude and that heart to say, "Just speak, Lord. I'm listening. I'm attentive, right? I'm humbling myself before you. Speak, Lord." So Samuel went and laid down. The Lord came and then stood there and called him and said, "Samuel, Samuel." And Samuel said, "Speak, for your servant is listening." And then God begins to reveal himself to him, and that gift that he was given as a prophetic gift began to be manifested or revealed. Okay, so there was one of my points in this is that there was a point in time where a change took place in Samuel's life, where he had the revelation, he began to function and have that gift of God stirred up within him, and he began to operate in that. And so when I think about that, I believe there is a spirit of prophecy. You know, the testimony of Jesus is the spirit of prophecy we talked about recently. So when we proclaim that, I think there's a stirring of the spirit of prophecy, a stirring in hearts to proclaim news about Jesus, to proclaim the gospel, to do those things. But much of what I see happening today, like in terms of social issues, political issues, those are a lot of what I'm seeing is actually motivated by the spirit of error or a divisive spirit, which is what we're talking about, right? So there's a spirit of truth and the spirit of error. And this isn't anything new, right? I mean, it's not like the enemy came up with a new strategy and said, oh, man, I've never tried deception before. I've never tried this before. Let me give this a try and see what happens. It's been happening a long, long time. But what I'm saying is I believe there's hidden things being brought to light. There's a stirring up. There's things are becoming more and more visible, more and more obvious. I remember years and years ago, a couple of different times I've said this, that everything was good. You know, you could be a Christian or not be a Christian and, you know, whatever. But it's like the word that I got was that there was going to be this, you know, a clearer and clearer division. It was just going to grow wider and wider. I don't know if you remember me saying that. That's been at least over a decade ago that I began saying that. But that's what's happening, right? And that's been happening. And I think so it's at this point now where it's like there is no middle ground, right? There never has been middle ground, but it's just more and more obvious right now. And so the way this spirit of error works, the way demonic spirits work, or one of the ways that they work, is they gain momentum because they get a foothold into some. Generally, it's like a wound or some sort of emotional area where the enemy will attach itself, because these spirits can't do anything without a vessel. Okay. Do you understand that principle? That a spirit without a vessel is just spirit. It can't speak. It can't do anything. So that's why we talk about, you know, our body is a temple, right, of the Holy Spirit who lives within us. So the Spirit of God speaks through people, right? Demonic spirits, same thing. So there has to be a vessel. You know, you see that all throughout Scripture. I'm not going to, teach on that right now. But what I'm saying is these spirits, when we talk about the spirit of error, it has to attach itself to something. It can't just function. It can't just have a voice unless it's attached to something. And so the way demonic spirits work is they work in terms of tying things in with the emotional realm, the soul realm. They make some sort of attachment or connection that allows for that whatever that deception is to keep a foothold and to not have truth. But the converse of that is also true, that the Spirit of Truth or the Holy Spirit also speaks and can heal wounds and do things like that. So in 1 Corinthians chapter 6, verse 17 through 19 says this, "The one who joins himself to the Lord is one spirit with him. So flee immorality." He's talking about sexual sins right here is what Paul is talking about in 1 Corinthians chapter 6. But he says, "Every other sin that a man commits is outside of his body, but an immoral man sins against his own body. Do you not know that your body is a temple of the Holy Spirit who is in you, whom you have from God, and that you are not your own?" The part of what I want to say here is that what happens to our body, what happens in our thinking, can affect what happens. It's like that door, right? We can open a door to demonic. We can open a door to things that will keep us in bondage or keep us from hearing that voice clearly. So what he's saying here is if you are a follower of Christ, right, then you are one with him. So flee from these things. Don't do this with your body. Don't allow this to take place, because your body is this vessel of the Holy Spirit. So it's not so much even just talking about, hey, here's a list of things you shouldn't do. I mean, certainly we see that in the Bible, right? We need to have wisdom. But the point of it is that there's this functioning of the Spirit of God that can be influenced or affected by other spirits, by demonic spirits, by physical things, by emotional things. That can tie together with what it is, either that the spirit of truth or the spirit of error is trying to speak. I hope that kind of makes sense the way I'm trying to explain it. But as followers of Christ, you know, we speak the truth in love. That scripture, Ephesians 4, verses 14 and 15 says, don't be like children anymore, tossed to and fro, carried about by all these winds of doctrine, by the sleights of men, by cunning craftiness, whereby they lie to wait to deceive. Okay? Don't get caught up in that anymore. Don't do that. But speak the truth in love, so that you may grow up into him in all things. It's talking about maturing, which is the head, even Christ. Also another scripture, Luke chapter 9, verse 53 through 56. These are the disciples of Jesus. These are men who are following Christ, and yet they fell prey to hearing something that wasn't the voice of God. They were hearing, I believe, it's like a spirit of error, or a spirit of anti-Christ, right? Which is rampant in the world today. But Luke chapter 9, verse 53 through 56 says this, the people wouldn't welcome Jesus into this certain area because he was traveling toward Jerusalem. And when his disciples, James and John, saw that the people wouldn't welcome him, they said, Lord, do you want us to command fire to come down from heaven and destroy them? I mean, I don't know if you've ever felt like that, but there might be times in your life where you do, right? It's like, God, do you want me just to, you know, you want me just to call down fire? I mean, it's powerful, but he says he turned, Jesus turned and he rebuked them. Because he said, you don't know what kind of spirit you are. Listen, what they were talking about wasn't in line with the kingdom of God. It wasn't in line with Christ. But they had power because they could speak, they could say something, they could call fire down from heaven. There's accounts in the Bible where that happened, right? Elijah called down fire from heaven, burned up the offering, the stones, the water in the moat. I mean, it was like the fire of God came down. So you and I, as vessels made in God's image, when we speak things will happen. But Jesus says, listen, you don't know what kind of spirit you are. The Son of Man didn't come to destroy lives, but to save them. So in other words, he's saying, don't do that. Don't you realize what you're even saying? So they went actually to the next village. Another example, Mark chapter 8, verse 32 and 33. This is the one a lot of people probably know it, everyone that's listening in, but it says, Jesus was stating this matter plainly. He was talking about, I'm gonna be killed, basically, right? And Peter kind of takes him aside, and Peter begins to reprimand Jesus. And Jesus turned around, and he saw the disciples, and he rebuked Peter, saying, get behind me, Satan. Not today, Satan. Right? He wasn't talking to Peter. I mean, he was talking to Peter, but do you see that there was something deeper going on here? Right? There was something spiritual happening. Peter was trying to speak things or say things that were anti-Christ, anti the plan of God for Jesus to lay his life down for all mankind. He starts saying something that was against the will of God, and Jesus says, get behind me, Satan. Your mind isn't set on God's will or his values and purpose, but your mind is set on what pleases men. I think this is, to me, this is one of the clearest examples of the spirit of truth or the spirit of error, because that spirit, a divisive spirit, a deceptive spirit, the spirit of error, that's always going to be something that tries to please men rather than please God. The spirit of God, the spirit of truth, will desire to please God, will desire the things and the principles of the kingdom of God. Amen. So you and I, as followers of Christ, we can test the spirits. We can discern spirits. That's something that is possible for us to do. But 1 John chapter 4, verse 1 through 7 says this, beloved, believe, and this is John writing, okay? He says, beloved, don't believe every spirit. Okay? Don't believe every spirit. But try the spirits, or test the spirits, whether or not they are from God, because many false prophets have gone into the world. Hereby you know the Spirit of God. Every spirit that confesses that Jesus Christ has come in the flesh is of God. Every spirit that confesses not that Jesus came in the flesh is not of God. This is the spirit of Antichrist, whereof you have heard that it would come, and even now is in the world. But you are of God, little children. You have overcome them. You have overcome the spirit of Antichrist. You have overcome demonic spirits, because greater is he that is in you than he that is in the world. Amen? Hallelujah. Greater is he. And so then he goes on to say, we are from God, and he that knows God hears us. He that is not of God does not hear us. Hereby we know the spirit of truth and the spirit of error. This is how we know it. This is how you know the spirit of truth and the spirit of error. What did he just say there? He said, the spirit of truth is someone who will, if someone hears and receives truth, they have the spirit of truth. If they won't hear it, if they won't listen to it, they have a spirit of error. It's pretty simple. That's what he's saying. Okay, he says, well, I know God. I know God. I am of God. I have the spirit of God in me. And so if someone isn't going to receive truth or receive what it is the Holy Spirit speaking, then they have the spirit of error. If they receive it, then I know they have the spirit of truth. There's the spirit of God. There's the spirit of Antichrist, right? There's the spirit of truth, spirit of error, those kinds of things. So Apostle Joe was sharing in his message this morning. He was talking about filters. I loved it because he said, you know, a lot of times people try to put a filter on what they say. You know, it's like, oh, you know, I'm not going to say that. That's the wrong thing to say. So they have these filters in place to try to keep them from saying something, you know, depending on the context. But what he said, you need a bigger filter for what you're allowing in than the filter for what's going out. Because what's going out will be determined by what you allow in. So if you just have this wide open door and no filters and you let anything in, right? And I'm not just talking about obvious demonic stuff. I'm just talking about anything, right? We just let anything in. We're going to bring in every thought, every doctrine, every argument. We're just going to bring it all, let it all come in. It's going to lodge in there. It's going someplace, right? Because there is a spirit of error that will attach itself to words and speak through people and through different things. So we need a bigger filter. We need to close the door to things that are not true, and we need to allow then the door to be open to speak what is true. Essentially, then that's something that we have to apply to our own life, you know, because if we don't have the Spirit of God, we're not going to be able to fulfill the plan of God for our life if we're not listening to that truth. And sometimes the Spirit of God might tell you something that you don't want to do, you don't want to hear, right? And I've shared in recent weeks, and this is something that I know, it actually kind of, the first time I shared it was at the men's thing, but it's something that God's just been speaking to me over the course of the last couple of months. But he cares more about his kingdom and his will than he does about your feelings, right? So the Spirit of God may speak something to you that's going to cause, or that could cause you to feel fearful or whatever, right? That he wants you to step out in faith. You know, I think of it especially in terms of worship, right? I've talked a lot about that, where even I think I'm a fairly outspoken and bold person, but if you know, like when I was feeling hindered or timid in prayer, that's not God. God doesn't want you to, you know, withhold your worship, right? He wants you to not be timid or fearful or cowardly. But what? He's given you a spirit of what? Power, love, and a sound mind, right? So there's sometimes a Spirit of God will speak things to you that make your flesh uncomfortable, or that makes your that doesn't necessarily make your emotions, you know, feel good. But the truth is, his will, his purpose, his desire is the best plan for your life. And dealing with your own self is the most challenging thing that you can do, right? Trusting God, because you know what he's speaking to you and whether or not you're walking in obedience or not, right? So that's powerful. But so we can test

the spirit of error is speaking or when the spirit of truth is speaking. Either way, you can test, you can scrutinize what you're hearing, what is coming in, right? What you're hearing. Are you hearing the voice? The other side of that, though, is so don't ignore it, right? Don't ignore it. Ignoring something isn't ever going to help, right? Because it's if you just ignore it, if you just say, well, I'm going to let anything in, and you like, I don't know if that makes, I'm not going to worry about it. Don't ignore stuff. Deal with it. Don't appease also, right? So don't have the spirit of timidity. So hopefully I'm not like all over the place. And that you're by the Spirit of God, He's helping me, and that you're receiving what I'm saying. I know there's a lot of information here in what I'm saying, but so the Spirit of truth and the Spirit of error. The Spirit of truth is that which is according to truth, that which opposes superstitions of the Gentiles, inventions of the Jews, and corrupt opinions and precepts of false teachers among Christians. This is according to the Strong's interlinear study. That's the definition they give. So truth is not just having a truth or something that is true, but it's also a spirit that is opposed to superstitions, opposed to corrupt opinions, precepts, false teachings. So the spirit of truth will help you not only know the truth, but also to see what is untrue. Does that kind of make sense? It's the candor of mind that is free from affection, pretense, falsehood, or deceit. It's a spirit that is free from deceit. I love that, right? Because I want to know the truth. I want to have discernment. I want to walk in wisdom. I want to hear what it is that God is saying and know that it is of truth and not of error. The spirit of error, on the other hand, is defined like this. It's a wandering or a straying, one that is led astray from the right way, one that roams hither and thither, or metaphorically, it's a mental straying error, a wrong opinion relative to morals, or an error that shows itself in an action, a wrong mode of acting, an error. It leads to more error, deceit, or fraud. So you see there's like these two different spirits that are functioning, right? The spirit of truth, the spirit of error. John is saying, beloved, listen, don't be like a child. Begin to grow, begin to mature, and to know the difference between the spirit of truth and the spirit of error, and be aware of what you're listening to. Don't be deceived. Amen. So the spirit of truth and the spirit of error. One of the things I think of it in an Old Testament context is wisdom and foolishness. Okay? It's contrasting those two kinds of things. So wisdom and folly, or wisdom and foolishness, are both trying to get your attention. Okay, so the spirit of truth and the spirit of error are both speaking, right? They're the spirit of God, the spirit of Antichrist. They're both trying to get your attention. Wisdom and folly. I'm kind of tying all of these together, but there I love these scriptures from Proverbs that talk about this wisdom and folly. So when I talk about wisdom in this context, or I talk about foolishness, think of that in terms of the spirit of truth and the spirit of error. In Proverbs chapter 8, verses 1 and 2, it says, doesn't wisdom cry out? Doesn't understanding lift up her voice? It's personifying wisdom and foolishness as a woman. It's kind of personifying it. But it says, doesn't wisdom cry out? Doesn't understanding lift up her voice? She takes her stand on top of the high hill beside the way where the paths meet. So wisdom is standing at this crossroads. Whenever you come to you're walking this path, and wisdom is right there calling out, and you come to this crossroads, and it says wisdom is right there where the paths meet, you know, crying out. Understanding is crying out. All throughout Proverbs, it talks about wisdom is calling. Wisdom's trying to get the attention of the fools too, right? Not just those who already have wisdom. But it also says foolishness. This is Proverbs chapter 9, verse 13 through 15. It says, foolishness is like a clamorous woman, simple and knowing nothing. She sits at the door of her own house or in the seat of the high place of the city to call to those who pass by, who are trying to go straight on their way. So foolishness is going to be the one that calls out and says, hey, come over here, check this out, right? And it might seem innocent. I mean,
As Solomon wrote these

0: these proverbs, right? He's talking about all these cases where he's like, he's observing. He's looking out over the city. I get this picture, and he sees, you know, here goes a young man, and then he sees a prostitute, you know, kind of come out and start talking to him and calling him away, leading him off. You know, he's talking about that. That's what foolishness is like. When you're walking this path, when you're on the right way, foolishness or the spirit of error is going to come and say, hey, you know, come check this out. And everything that happens there in the Proverbs is everything sounds good, you know. Don't you know I really love you? And, you know, it's all these things that she's enticing him away from the right path. Well, the spirit of error is like that too. It's not just this obvious thing, you know, where somebody, the devil himself comes and says, hey, you know, let's do this. I mean, it's the devil is subtle. He's deceptive. It's a spirit of error. It's not something that's always obvious, but it is obvious if you tune your ear to hear the voice, right? So here, you know, you will know the spirit of truth and the spirit of error. The scripture says that we will know his voice. We can see, we can discern wisdom, we can discern foolishness. The scripture is plain about all those things. And so in Proverbs 10:32, it says, the lips of the righteous bring forth what is acceptable, but the mouth of the wicked bring forth what is perverted. That kind of ties that in, you know, by us speaking out of the abundance of our heart. If we've been hearing the right things, if we've been growing in the Word of God and in our relationship, if we've been filling ourselves and saturating ourselves with His Word and with worship, then that righteousness is going to bring forth, it's going to speak out, it's going to declare things that are acceptable. But the mouth of the wicked proclaims and brings out that which is perverted. So you are going to direct your life or speak forth things based on everything that you've been allowing in, right? So distinguishing of the spirits. This goes back to testing the spirits. Another way of saying it is distinguishing or discerning spirits. 1 Corinthians chapter 12, verse 10 talks about that's one of the gifts that the Holy Spirit gives to His church. The Holy Spirit gives to the body of Christ. One of those gifts is the distinguishing of spirits. There's all kinds of different gifts. I don't want to look at all those today. I just want to take a moment and look at this one that talks about the distinguishing or the discerning of spirits. Because that word means to distinguish, to discern, or to judge. Meaning that when that spirit of truth or the spirit of error, you're able to discern it. You've put it through the test and you can discern whether it is a spirit of truth or a spirit of error, whether it's the spirit of God or Antichrist, whether it's wisdom or foolishness. Amen. In John chapter 8, verse 31 through 47, it says this. Jesus said to the Jews who believed him, he says, if you abide in my word, then you are my disciples. And you will know the truth, and the truth will make you free. You will know it, and it will set you free. And they answered and said, we are Abraham's descendants, and we have never been in bondage to anyone. How can you say that it's going to make us free? See, now listen, there's this discussion going on there, and there's like two different arenas of discussion. The Pharisees, they're trying to figure it out or comprehend it just in a mental way, right? They're trying to comprehend it with their mind, or to look even physically, legally, the things they've been doing or not doing, the righteousness of their own deeds and all that kind of stuff. And so Jesus is saying, you will know the truth and the truth will make you free. And they say, we've never been in bondage. How can you say that? He says, I say to you, whoever commits sin is a slave to that sin. A slave does not abide in a house forever, but the Son does abide forever. Therefore, if the Son, he's talking about himself, if the Son makes you free, then you are free indeed. I know that you are Abraham's descendants, right? But you're trying to kill me. There's something that's not matching up here, right? He says, because my word has no place in you. You're trying to kill me because my word has no place in you. I love this because it helps distinguish between the spirit of truth and the spirit of error. Remember what it said earlier when John was talking about it? How do you discern the spirit of truth and the spirit of error? If someone receives the word of God, if someone receives truth, then they have the spirit of truth. If they don't, they have the spirit of Aaron. That's what Jesus is saying here. He says, I'm telling you all this, but you want to kill me because my word doesn't have any place in you. I speak what I have seen from my Father, and you do what you have seen from your father. Essentially, he's saying, I'm of the Heavenly Father, you're of your father, the devil, is essentially what he goes on to say here. They said, Abraham is our father. He says, if you were Abraham's children, you would do the works of Abraham. But now you are seeking to kill me, a man who has told you the truth that I have heard from God. Abraham didn't do this. You do the deeds of your father. They said, we were not born of fornication, for we have one father who is God. And Jesus said, if God were your father. Now listen, the part of the reason I'm saying this is because they think they're right. Right? They don't know that they're not following Christ. They think they're doing the right things, but they're not. They're hearing something different. They're hearing something that's not of the kingdom of God. He says, if God were your father, you would love me, because I came from God. Nor have I come even of my own self, but he sent me. So why do you not understand my speech? Why don't you understand what I'm saying? It's because you're not even able to listen to my word. You are of your father, the devil, and the desires of your father is what you want to do. He was a murderer from the beginning. He does not stand in truth because there's no truth in him. When he speaks, it's a lie. He speaks from his own resources. He is a liar, and he is the father of lies. But because I'm telling you the truth, you don't believe me. Which of you convicts me of sin? If I tell you the truth, then why don't you believe it? He who is of God hears God's word. Therefore, you don't hear because you're not of God. That's the spirit of truth and the spirit of error. If the word of God comes, if the spirit of God speaks and you receive it, you have a spirit of truth. If the word of God comes and you don't receive it, you have the spirit of error. I think I said that right. A determining factor in how you're doing is whether or not you're able to receive the word of God, whether or not you're able to receive truth. Right? John chapter 14, verses 6 through 19 says this: I'll ask my Father, he will give you another helper. Now listen, we're almost done here. I know it's going a little bit long, but I have just a few more things I want to share with you. John chapter 14, verse 16 through 19, Jesus says, I will ask the Father, he will give you a helper that will be with you forever, and that is the Holy Spirit of truth. So Jesus says, listen, I'm going to ask the Father to give you the Holy Spirit, right? The world cannot receive because it doesn't see him. It doesn't know him. But you know him because he abides with you and will be in you. I will not leave you as orphans. I will come to you. After a little while, the world won't even see me any longer. But you will see me because I live. You will live also. And that's powerful. Amen. See, there's some wisdom that I have gained in my own life. After all these years, I'm finally starting to get a few little nuggets. Sometimes I won't even enter into an argument just on some social issue or some topic. It's because it's going to be is an argument, because there's no discernment. If you're not based on the same foundation, there's no reconciliation. That's why we see turmoil that never gets resolved, because it's all trying to be resolved based on emotions or intellect or these kinds of things, that it's just like there's no grounds to be reconciled because the foundation is completely different. I don't know if that makes sense to you, but part of the wisdom that I have, it's like, I mean, I would always enter, you know, I would see somebody say something, I'm like, no, I'm gonna say this, and then all it is just an argument. And I get frustrated, and they get frustrated, until they are able to hear truth. I'm not going to cast my pearls before swine. It's kind of some of what I come to. Sometimes you do need to say things though too, even if there is opposition. But listen, a few action steps. What am I trying to say? To sum all this up, what do you need to do? Ask, seek, knock. Okay, Matthew chapter 7, verse 7 through 8. Ask, seek, and knock. I'm not going to reteach all of that, but take some time to ask, to seek, to knock. Amen. Because there are doors open right now, and by the Spirit of God, He'll reveal those to you as you ask, as you seek, as you knock. Repent and obey. James chapter 1, verse 19 through 21 says this, "Wherefore, my beloved, let every man be swift to hear, but slow to speak and slow to wrath, because of the wrath of man works not the righteousness of God. Therefore, lay apart all filthiness, all superfluity of naughtiness, and receive with meekness," receive the engrafted word that's able to save your souls. Repent and obey. Humble yourselves and receive. Amen. Receive the word of God that's able to save. James chapter 1, verse 25. This is the third action step. Look intently at the word of God. Amen. Look intently at it. One who looks intently at the perfect law, the law of liberty, and abides by it, not having become a forgetful hearer, but having become an effectual doer, this man will be blessed in whatever he does. This person will be blessed who looks intently at the word of God and then does it. Amen?
1: Amen.
0: Look intently at the word. Look intently at the word of God. Don't be a forgetful hearer, but a doer. Take time, because hey, listen, as you spend time with God, he'll reveal these things. And as you look at his word, it'll become plain. Two more action steps. One is to discipline yourself. 1 Timothy chapter 4, verse 6 through 7 says this, "In pointing out these things to the brethren, you will be a good servant of Christ Jesus, constantly nourished on the words of the faith and of sound doctrine that you've been following, but have nothing to do with worldly fables. On the other hand," in other words, have nothing to do with the spirit of error. "On the other hand, discipline yourself for the purpose of godliness." Amen? Hear the word of God, but there's some of this disciplining of yourself for the purpose of godliness. You can't do the will of God if you don't do it his way. Okay? You're going to have to discipline yourself. And then my final point in this is kingdom first. Kingdom, the kingdom of God first. Live by kingdom principles first. Seek first, Matthew 6:33. Seek first his kingdom, his righteousness. All these other things will be added unto you. Amen? So kingdom first. Hallelujah. So Father, thank you. Thank you for your word. Lord, I know just by the things that you've spoken in my heart that you can cause this truth of your word to resonate in the spirits of each and every one that is hearing. So Father, I pray right now in Jesus' name, I take authority over the spirit of error. I take authority over the spirit of Antichrist. I take authority over foolishness and folly. And I silence the mouth of the enemy. And right now in Jesus' name, I speak by the Spirit of truth, by the Holy Spirit of God. Hallelujah. And by wisdom, that you would allow these that are listening right now to begin to discern, to hear clearly the resonating voice of you, the resonating spirit of truth, and to begin to receive your word, to hear it, to receive it, to live by it. And that you, Father, would fulfill your will and your purpose that you've established even from before the foundation of the world for their lives. And you will do it, Lord, for your glory. In Jesus' name, amen.
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So here is the good news, my friends. The good news. There is, therefore, now no condemnation, no punishment, no curse for all those who are in Christ Jesus. All your fears have been taken away. Instead, hope has been given. Because God, out of His great love, redeemed us on the cross. So now, my friends, no power of hell and no scheme of man

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It says, "Your word is a lamp unto my feet and a light unto my path." We have God in us, and He is light, and therefore we are the light of the world. This song celebrates that light. We march in the light of God. Let's sing in Zulu.

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0: bless his holy name. Bless the name of the Lord. Let everything that has breath praise the Lord. 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He is the desire of the nations. And all flesh will see the glory of the Lord.
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This is Angel 3, Hope Radio, Palau.

So here is the good news, my friends. The good news. There is, therefore, now no condemnation, no punishment, no curse for all those who are in Christ Jesus. All your fears have been taken away. Instead, hope has been given. Because God, out of His great love, redeemed us on the cross. So now, my friends, no power of hell and no scheme of man

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3: That's what the early church was. We're just going back to the original plan. That's all we're doing. So Christians in small house churches at that time, they would come together to the apostolic center. They would celebrate. But while they were celebrating, it was just like going to a conference today. You know, there'd be a big celebration in the evening, but during the day, seminars and trainings and teachings and come. So if you were running a house church in Ephesus, you could come to Jerusalem, and we'll see like in a little while that you wouldn't necessarily have to come that far. But you could come and get some training and have some fun with some fellow believers and all that stuff, which is why we go to conferences today, right? Because they were connected. For 300 years, the early church, the house churches were connected. They weren't, even though they were sometimes nowhere near each other, they were connected to an apostolic center. They were never isolated. They were never weak because they had that. They had access to all five of the ministry giftings and everything else that they needed, just like we do. Now, joining an apostolic center or joining an apostolic network doesn't solve all of your problems. There are churches out there, spirit-filled churches, that all the apostle is somebody with a title and somebody that comes in and preaches two or three times a year. It's your church. There are churches that's basically it. And they think they're in an apostolic alignment because of that. Well, that's not quite correct. It's really not the way the Bible describes it. But there's a lot of that out there, you know. But Apostle Joe's not a guest speaker. He's the father over this entire ministry. There's a big difference. Anybody can be a guest speaker, but not anybody can be an apostle over your church. We have to understand all that. We have to accept all that. Interestingly, the idea of apostolic centers comes from Israel, comes from the Jews all the way back, because Jerusalem has always been the apostolic center for the Jews. When they're done with their Passover Seder every year, the last thing that happens in the celebration is they all look at each other, the family, they all look at each other, and they say, next year in Jerusalem. What they're saying is, their prayer is they could all make Aliyah back to Israel before the next Passover.

0: That's their prayer. They've been doing that for 4,000 years, basically, or more. So the apostolic center idea came from them. It was that, you know, God had it, them. They were showing us, see, everything, what's the old saying? Everything in the New Testament is in the Old Testament in shadow, and then vice versa and all that. So the New Testament is, if you see a truth in the New Testament, you can find that truth in the Old Testament if you look hard enough. It's there. It's there. Everything. I've never found anything that wasn't yet. And this one, I didn't put two and two together for this one either. And I was like, oh yeah, that makes perfect sense. For the Jews, for all these years, going back to Abraham, the basic unit of religious life was the family. It was always the family. You could take that to Eden, all the way back to Eden. It was the home. Throughout most of the Old Testament, the Jews had no central place to worship. The home was where they worshiped. And they would weekly have the Sabbath services, Friday night. That's when Sabbath starts for them. The tabernacle and the temple really weren't even around for all that much of Jewish history. Really not. The tabernacle in the desert was only around for 40 years. And then, I don't know how long David's tabernacle was around. I really don't. And then the temple was built and was destroyed twice. So it wasn't always around either. But what was around always, always, was this family Shabbat service, the Sabbath service. The tabernacle, actually the tabernacle and the temple, they weren't meant for weekly religious services. If you think about it, that had nothing to do with the tabernacle or the temple. The tabernacle and the temple were places, were the two places where God hung out. They weren't for weekly services till the New Testament. But that was the shadow, right? Until the Babylonian captivity, there was no such thing as a synagogue. Synagogues didn't show up until the captivity in the Old Testament, because they were in captivity. They couldn't get to Jerusalem, so they started synagogues all over the known world at the time. And to this day, there are still synagogues, even though there is not a temple in Jerusalem. But the synagogues, once they started them during the Babylonian captivity, they never went away. There's synagogues all over the world. You can go to China and find Jewish synagogues. They're all over the world. It's amazing. So Judaism functioned for thousands of years as a home-based religion. That's how they survived all the persecution in history. That's how they survived the Holocaust. That's how they survived everything. It was a home thing. It was family. It's still family. We're the family of God today. That was his idea. We didn't come up with that. To this day, the home is still. It's not even the synagogue. To this day, in Jewish faith, the family, the home is still the most important, the primary place of worship. Because look at, if you know the history of the Jews, the two temples were destroyed. Both, they were destroyed twice. The temple was destroyed twice in Jerusalem. Synagogues are being destroyed today over the world. Synagogues have been destroyed for thousands of years. It was the home worship that kept them anchored for 6,000 years. And the main anchor was the Shabbat celebration on Friday night. And you might not have known this. They actually want their Gentile neighbors to come to Shabbat. I've been invited years and years ago. It's fine. It's actually in the Bible that Gentiles can, you know, invite your neighbors to your Sabbath services, you know, in your home. They were allowed. A stranger in town, a Gentile stranger in town, the Bible talks about, invite them into your home. See, even in the Old Testament, God was already preparing for the church. God was already preparing for us Gentiles to be in the church. Even in the Old Testament, it's in there. And then there's the Shabbat services where they entertained angels unaware. We think that's just the church today. No, that happened back then too. Read the Old Testament and see how many times angels showed up at somebody's house. Quite frequently. Just Lot, for one example. Come in, have a meal. Well, that was Sabbath, Shabbat. Now, at us, if you've never been to a Sabbath service in a Jewish home, it starts with the mom, the lady of the house. She brings her prayer shawl over her head, and she lights the Shabbat candles. And then she says the blessing, the Shabbat blessing. It's the mom that's doing that. That should sound familiar. The family would then sing songs of praise and speak blessings over each other. The father would then say the blessing over the wine and the bread, communion. The mom, starting the service, it's the bride. That's us. We're the bride. See, these, the Old Testament, remember, everything in the New Testament is in the Old Testament in shadow. This, I'm giving you the shadow. Listen for the New Testament. The blessings, the praise, the singing, and all that, you know. It's the ecclesia. When you look at what happens at a Sabbath service in a Jewish home for 6,000 years, it is the church. It shows you the church. It's the same thing. Nothing has changed. As they ate the meal, the members of the family, they would talk about the things of God. They would discuss scripture. They would pray, and they would sing some more. This was every Friday night. Every Friday night for 6,000 years, the Jews have been training to be in the church. Now, you can't tell some of them that yet, but they'll figure it out eventually. Bible says they will. It was the pattern for the church. It was the pattern. It was the foundation. It's the shadow, the pattern for the development of the early Christian house churches. Why did the church spread so fast in the book of Acts? Because they knew house churches. They've been doing house church their entire lives. And so did their grandparents and great-grandparents and great-great-great-great-great-great-great all the way back to Adam and Eve. Another word for the Old Testament being shadow form is in the Old Testament, the New Testament is in seed form. Might be a better way to look at that. Now, the family worshiping in the home still linked to a synagogue or the temple. They still had that link. The Apostle Paul could still come and help them, right? The hub was the temple in Jerusalem when it was standing. But even when it wasn't standing, Jerusalem, it's like, did you know that Jerusalem isn't in the Quran at all? It's supposed to be like their third holiest city. The only reason they say that is because of the devil. And the only reason they're saying that is to make sure that the Jews can't build the temple. Because if the temple gets built, Satan knows his time is very short. Very short. Because the devil read the Bible. He recited scripture to Jesus. He read the Bible. I'm telling you, he did. So the temple was where the presence of God was hosted on earth, but you could get training at the temple. The Hebrew school at that time, when there was a temple, that's where it was. Yeshiva, I think they call it, where you would go to be trained to be a rabbi. Of course, only boys would be training to be rabbis. But we're not going to get into that. I spent like 10 weeks talking about the women. You know that really wasn't God's idea. That was just the boys. So it was during the Babylonian captivity when the temple was destroyed the first time. Then the synagogues come up as the new part of religious life that is still around today. The word synagogue just means gathering place. Ray and Renee call their church the gathering place. Well, they're calling their church the synagogue. You know. I'll have to tell them that, see if they know that, if that was part of the whole plan. They probably know that. They know their Jewish roots. The synagogue was just still a regional hub, a regional place, a place where the local house churches, the local Jewish people could be connected to get to some of the same functions the temple provided. It was just closer to them. Same thing, you know, as an apostolic center today. Very few Jews to this day, some of them don't have access to Torah. So the synagogue, the temple, was the place that you could go to actually hear scripture being read. And of course, if you were female back then, you weren't allowed to read it, to know it. You could hear it, but you weren't allowed to study it. I went over all that when we did the women in the church. You know, none of that was God's idea. It was man's idea. Jews actually looked at synagogues and they called them regional temples. That was new for me. Regional temple. That made perfect sense, though. That was the religious structure that Yeshua grew up with. The temple, a synagogue. There was a synagogue in Nazareth that Jesus and his family went to. Yeshua and his family had Sabbath every Friday night. Every Friday night. God didn't have to teach Jesus what the church looked like when he started it because he already knew. Because he grew up with it. He grew up with us with that same structure. The disciples, they all knew very well. Mary and Joseph. They got Jesus and Jesus' brothers and sisters at the table during Shabbat service. Jesus isn't in charge. Mary and Joseph are.
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3: 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I'm Pastor Ronnie Lee Patrick, founding pastor of New Beginnings Church and World Outreach, located in Warsaw, Indiana. 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Today's message is going to be entitled, We Asked or Think. So I pray today that this message will be a blessing unto you. But before we get into the message, I want to give you the opportunity to send us your prayer requests. We will faithfully pray for you, those requests. We will lift them up before God. I believe with all of my heart that God is still God. I believe God is still answering the prayers of his people. So it would be a privilege for us to lift them up unto the Lord. If you're ever in Warsaw and you need a place to go to church on a Sunday morning or Sunday evening or even on a Wednesday, and we'll give you the times here in a few minutes, you know, we would love for you to come and have a time of fellowship with us. 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Now, there's three ways you can contact us. 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We will get back to you. There's absolutely no cost for you at all. If you want one of these messages, just give us by title. We'll get it to you. And again, you know, there's no cost for you. The only thing we ask you to do for us is pray for us. Pray for us that we will be obedient unto what the Spirit of God wants us to do. Now, the church is located at 741 East Winona Avenue in Warsaw, Indiana, 46580. 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If you love Southern Gospel worship music, you will love to spend a time of praise and worship and allowing of the Spirit of God to move. So we would be happy to see you then. So today, we asked or think. You know, when I read this in Ephesians, you know, it just kind of jumps off the page at me. And one thing I want you to know, it's true. But it is also one of the most misused, misrepresented scriptures in the Word of God. Ephesians chapter 3, verse 20 and 21. Now unto him that is able to do exceedingly, abundantly, above all that we ask or think, according to the power that works in us, unto him be glory in the church by Christ Jesus throughout all ages, world without end. You know, the word exceeding there is an adjective. It means surpassing. It means extreme. In the Greek, there's 8 words translated exceed, exceeding, or exceedingly. Here in verse 20, and I can't pronounce the word, okay, it's spelled HUPERECPERISSOU. It means exceeding abundantly, to abound more exceedingly. Abundantly means a great supply. And I love the second part. More than enough. You know, the same word in the Greek is also translated exceeding. So Paul is putting a double emphasis on this fact. God wants to give us more than enough of what we ask or even think of. Now think about that statement. God wants to give us more than enough of what we ask or even think of. Verse 20 says, according, and this is the important part, according to the power that works in us. You know, Perry Stone definition of power, which is the Greek word dunamis, which refers to the miraculous ability working within a believer to see the power of God released in a situation. Now, again, the word worketh in the Greek is energeo, is the divine energy of the Holy Spirit that manifests through us. Now, again, understand, it's never the dunamis power that we have. It's the dunamis power that the Holy Spirit has, who is living and dwelling and residing inside of us. It is never our power. We can do nothing of ourselves, but we can do all things through Christ who strengthens us. The Amplified for Ephesians 3:20 says, now to him who by in consequence of the action of his power, that is his work within us, is able to carry out his purpose. His purpose. And do super abundantly, far over and above all that we dare ask or think. Infinitely beyond our highest prayers, desires, thoughts, hopes, or dreams. Again, I like this. The action of his power that is work within us. The action of his power that is in work within us. Now, again, it's not our power. It's his power. Power enough to do whatever God wants us to do. And I didn't say what we want to do. See, if we're led by the Spirit of God, we will want and desire what God wants. And the Holy Spirit searches the deep things of God on our behalf and will reveal them unto us. See, people will take the scriptures there in Ephesians 3, 20, and 21, and try to attach them to their desires, their wants without God. It doesn't work that way, folks. Our thoughts, our desires must line up with the Word of God. It must line up with God's will, God's desires for us. Now, something that I've told people, you know, and again, I don't want to get too far ahead of myself, but, you know, whatever you bind on earth will be bound in heaven. according to Scripture, if you shall say unto this mountain, be thou removed and be thou cast into sea, it will be done as you say. Now, that is true. If it's what God wants. But what if he wants you to climb the mountain? What if he wants you to climb the mountain and not just speak to the mountain and it be removed? See, folks, sometimes we got to struggle through things in our life. It doesn't matter how much we quote the Word of God. You know, if we're quoting it under the direction of ourself and not the Spirit of God. Now, understand, the Word of God works 100% completely if we're being led by the Spirit of God. But we cannot be led by self. Our own self desires. We got to die to self, folks. Now, how much power does Jesus have? Matthew 28, 18 says, and Jesus came and spoke unto them, saying, great power. He didn't say great power. He said, all power is given unto me in heaven and in earth. Right now and for eternity, Jesus, because he was obedient unto the Father through the cross, was given all the power of the Father, all the power of heaven and earth. But while he was here as a man, the same power came not through him, but through the Holy Spirit. St. Luke chapter 3, verse 21 and 22 says, and when all the people were baptized, it came to pass that Jesus also being baptized and prayed, the heavens were opened. And the Holy Ghost descended in a bodily shape like a dove upon him. And a voice came from heaven which said, you are my beloved Son, in you I am well pleased. St. John chapter 8, verse 28 and 29 says, then said Jesus unto them, when you have lifted up the Son of Man, then shall you know that I am he, and that I do nothing of myself, but as my Father has taught me, I speak these things. And he that sent me is with me. The Father has not left me alone, for I do always those things that please him. Every miracle that Jesus did while he walked on this earth as a man, every demon that he cast out as he walked as a man on this earth, every healing that he did while on this earth as a man were did through his power that came through from God through the Holy Spirit. He didn't do it in his own self. He was led and directed by the Father, spoken to him through the Holy Spirit. So, what does that mean to us? Acts chapter 1, verse 8. But you shall receive power. Again, this is the dunamis power. It's the inherent power, capable of reproducing itself like a dynamo. But you shall receive power after that the Holy Ghost is come upon you. And you shall be witnesses unto me both in Jerusalem and all Judea and Samaria and unto the uttermost parts of the earth. But you shall receive power. Again, it's the dunamis power, the inherent power capable of reproducing itself like a dynamo, reproducing what Jesus Christ did while he was here on this earth. Again, how? From God through the Holy Spirit. That's why it only comes after the Holy Ghost has come upon you. You've got to be a born-again child of God. St. John 14, verses 12 through 14 says, verily, verily, that means of an assurity, I say unto you, he that believes on me, the works that I do, shall he do also. Who's speaking here? Jesus is. Who's he speaking to? Every born-again child of God. Again, I want to read that part again. These are the words of Jesus. The works that I do shall he do also. And greater works than these shall he do, because I go unto the Father. Now we understand there's nothing greater that any man or woman could do that Jesus didn't do. But what it means is there's a lot more than one that has the power to do the works that Jesus did. Goes on, it says, whatsoever you shall ask in my name, that I will do, that the Father may be glorified in the Son. If you shall ask anything in my name, I will do it. Now again, folks, that's not prayer. We pray to the Father in Jesus' name. Here Jesus is saying, whatever you ask me, I'll do. You know, the Father's not involved in this. What's he talking about? It's about when you invest the name of Jesus.

disciples. We don't have a problem with that. And God's word will work for us. Oh, well, now hold on, Pastor. You know, I just don't know about that, you know. But God doesn't change. Neither does his word. God speaks. The Holy Spirit does. To those that will allow him to move and manifest himself within them. Acts chapter 3, verses 1 through 8. Now Peter and John went up together into the temple at the hour of prayer, about the ninth hour, 3 o'clock in the afternoon. And a certain man, lame from his mother's womb, was carried, whom they laid daily at the gate of the temple, which is called Beautiful, to ask alms of them, and entered into the temple. Who, seeing Peter and John about to go into the temple, asked an alms. He asked for money. Peter fastened his eyes upon him with John, said, "Look on us." And he gave heed unto them, expecting to receive something of them. Then Peter said, "Silver and gold have I none, but such as I have I give unto you. In the name of Jesus Christ of Nazareth, rise up and walk." Now again, what did Peter and John have? They had the name of Jesus Christ to use, and they had the authority to use it. That means all the power that was invested in that name had been given to them by Jesus to utilize his name. It said he took him by the right hand, lifted him up, and immediately his feet and ankle bones received strength. And he leaped up, stood, and walked, and entered with them into the temple, walking and leaping and praising God. Acts chapter 3, verse 16 says, "And his name, through faith in his name," speaking of the name of Jesus Christ, Peter speaking, "has made this man strong whom you see and know. Yes, the faith which is by him has given him this perfect soundness in the presence of you all." Any ministers of the gospel, you need to listen to this. Peter didn't take credit for being the healer. He didn't say it was me and John. He said it was faith in the name of Jesus Christ that he spoke out of his mouth. The man had faith in the name. He received the power of Jesus Christ that flowed through Peter. But it about makes me sick today when I hear men and women behind the pulpits taking credit, stealing God's glory for something that has miraculously taken place. Yes, they were maybe the one being used by God, but it's not them doing anything except being obedient and saying what thus says the Spirit of God. Now, again, how did Jesus work through his disciples? Just like God worked through Jesus. The power in both cases came through the Holy Spirit. It's the same for us today, folks. For us to do anything for God, the power must come through the Holy Spirit. Now, so why does it sometimes seem like the word doesn't work for us? I've already touched on it. You know, we speak it. We declare it. We stand on it. And sometimes things seem to get worse. Why is that? Because sometimes we're not spending time with the Father in prayer to know the will of the Father for the situation. We want to claim the Word of God in itself. Speak to this mountain, it shall be removed. That is a true statement.

0: But you can speak to the mountain, and if God wants you to climb that mountain, it is not going to move. It doesn't matter how much you speak it. It doesn't matter how much you declare it. It doesn't matter how much you stand on it. It's not going to be moved. But then there's other times that it's the fact that the enemy is doing everything he can to resist us and to hinder us from receiving what we've been praying for. He comes to steal, kill, and destroy, and he's good what he says. But this is what the Word of God says in Galatians 6, 9. Let us not be weary in well-doing, for in due season, the proper time, we shall reap if we faint not. 2 Thessalonians 3:13 says, but you, brethren, be not weary in well-doing. If you got a word from God, the Spirit of God has told you to stand on the Word of God, then you stand. For how long? Until you get the results that you desire. But you got to understand, you've got to be speaking what thus says the Spirit of God under the direction of the Holy Spirit. You cannot be found. Now, you know, let's go back to the guy that, you know, I believe he was like 43 years old. He was born a cripple. He was set in front of the temple daily. Now, how many times did Jesus walk by that man? Now, the Bible don't tell us, but it does tell us that he was laid there daily. What did Jesus do when he went to Jerusalem? He went to the temple. Jesus walked by that man. Why didn't he heal him? Because the Spirit of God never told him to. There was an appointed day for it. It was appointed when Peter and John came there to jump start the porch. The pool of Siloam. Again, a crippled man. Jesus went. The Bible says it was full of impotent folks. And there was like five porches there. So there was a multitude of sick people there. Why did Jesus only heal one? Did he have the power to heal them all? The answer is yes. He had all power. He had the Holy Spirit. He had the connection to the Father. Why didn't he heal everyone? Because God didn't tell him to do it. We must be in tune with the Holy Spirit. We must have ears to hear what the Spirit is saying. Then we must be obedient to what he tells us to do. Luke 22, verses 31 through 32. And my prayer is that I'm getting this to where you can understand it. The Lord said unto Simon, Simon, Simon, behold, Satan has desired to have you, that he may sift you as wheat. But I have prayed for you that your faith fail not. And when you are converted, strengthen your brother. How can faith fail? It can't. But the object of our faith can. I want to say that again. How can faith fail? It can't. But the object of our faith can. Self wants and desires. That don't line up with what Word of God says. Folks, we got to die to self. Not my will be done, but yours. Last scripture today. Ephesians chapter 3, verse 20. Now unto him that is able to do exceedingly, abundantly, above all that we ask or think. You know, we read that when we started out. Now unto him that is able to do exceedingly abundantly above all that we ask or think, according to the power that works in us. Again, the Holy Spirit always brings enough power to get the job done. We must keep working the Word of God. Don't grow weary in well-doing, and let the object of your faith change. Right now, I want to talk to those who say, Pastor, I'm not born again. I'm not a child of God. I want you to repeat a prayer after me, and I want you to know this prayer doesn't save you, and I sure can't save you. But if you'll say this and you'll mean it from your heart, you will be saved. Say, God, I come to you in the name of thy son Jesus. I come to you a sinner in need of a Savior. God, right now I repent of my sins and I ask you to wash them with the precious blood of Jesus into the depths of the sea, never to be remembered no more. God, right now, Lord Jesus, now I ask you to come into my heart. Be my Lord and Savior, and I promise you I'll follow you all the days of my life. In Jesus' name I pray, amen. If you said that word, that prayer, and you meant it from your heart, and that's the key, you just didn't repeat after me, but you meant it from the heart, right now you are a born-again child of God. God bless you, and God keep you. In Jesus' name, amen.
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Hello, brothers and sisters. This is Mike Kennedy with the Living in Victory broadcast. Thank you for joining me again today. We're going to continue our series on the believer's power and authority. You have been given authority and power. We're going to go into the armor of God today. We started a foundation of this in the last two messages. If you haven't heard this series, I encourage you to go back to the beginning. Build yourself up in how to win every battle. You can win everything that the enemy throws at us. Amen. He's a defeated, brought to naught foe, but we must fight the good fight of faith. We must stand on the word. Amen. And this series is about how to fight that so that we can win every battle. Well, this is part 12. Our series is based on two primary scriptures, foundational scriptures. Matthew 28:18 says, "And Jesus came and spoke to them, saying, all authority has been given to me in heaven and earth. Glory to God." In Matthew 28:18, in the King James, it says all power. But the Greek actually utilizes the word authority. We go into that deeply in the first few messages. Go back and get that in you. Amen. Luke chapter 9, verse 1 says, "Then he called his 12 disciples and gave them power and authority," amen, "over all demons and to cure diseases." You have been authorized and empowered. Hallelujah. Glory to God. Turn with me over to Ephesians chapter 6, and I'm going to read two verses to you. Romans 8:37 says, "Yet in all these things we are more than conquerors through him who loved us." Through Jesus Christ, he loves you, he cares for you, and he desires to see you walk in victory, but you must do it his way. Amen. In all these things, we are more than conquerors through him. If you want to win, you must do it his way through him. 1 John 4:4. You are of God, little children. When now he says little children, he's not talking about 2 and 3 year olds only. God has lived for eternity. He's lived for millennia. So we are his little children, even if you're 100 years old. That's a blink of an eye for him. You are of God, little children, and have overcome them, because he who is in you is greater than he who is in the world. If you want to walk in victory, you must do it his way, and you must have Jesus living inside you. You must be a child of the Most High God. I didn't say created by him. All human beings were created by him, but you must receive Jesus as your Lord and Savior. If you have not, I'll lead you in a prayer right now, and you can live in victory and have eternal life. Glory to God. Eternal life. Now that's when you really win. You may win a baseball game, win a sales deal, win a pretty wife. I did that. Glory to God. Hallelujah. But you can become the eternal winner. Say this after me. Heavenly Father, I believe that you sent your son, Jesus, to the earth. He died on the cross. He went to the pits of hell. And he paid for sin of all mankind for all eternity, including mine. I invite you into my heart. I ask you to be my Lord and Savior, to forgive me of my sins. I believe that Jesus is seated on the right hand of the Father in heaven. And Father, I thank you for forgiving me and receiving me into your kingdom. My name is written in the Lamb's Book of Life, into the Chronicles of Heaven as a citizen of heaven. I receive my eternal salvation in the name of Jesus. Amen. Glory to God. You just became a winner if you said that and believed it in your heart. Hallelujah. Glory to God. We have been equipped by the armor of God to win. I wrote a little book called Equipped to Win. It's available in English, Spanish, and Mandarin. If you want that, you can download it from our website. Contact us. We'll send it to you. Amen. You can send it to other people in those parts of the world. I'm expecting that we're going to believe in that we're going to get more translations in these books. My book on the glorious life of faith has been translated in Ukrainian. Hallelujah. Glory to God. God has given us
three key offensive weapons and three key defensive weapons. One of them is for offensive and defensive, the sword. Glory to God. Every strong military must have both kinds of weapons, offensive and defensive. To succeed in a war, every warrior must be equipped with different kinds of weaponry, amen, to protect them and to attack. God has equipped us for protecting us and for conquering. Hallelujah. Glory to God. God instructed us to put on the armor. Many people read these scriptures about putting on the armor of God, and they get on, they say they're putting on the helmet of salvation, but they really have no clue what the different pieces mean and how to put them to work to walk in victory. That's what we're going to go into today. I read these scriptures in the last message. Let's go into them and read Ephesians 6, verse 10. We're going to go through 6 through 18, line by line, precept upon precept, and understand what they mean. In verse 10, it says, finally, that means that he saved one of the most important things to last. It'd be like, hey, finally, let me tell you something. Listen up. He's saying, pay attention. Finally, my brethren, be strong. He's telling you and I to be strong in the Lord, in the power of his might, not in your power, not in your wisdom, not trusting in your nation's power, but in God and in his might. The word be, you could think of it as become. If you say, well, I'm not strong. It's not your strength. It's his power, his might. Become, when he said to be, that means that the authority and the power was wrapped with that, enabling you to be strong in the power of his might. Glory to God. We do this with his power, his might. I'm going to read this in a few other translations. Glory to God. The Good News Bible in verse 10 says, finally, build up your strength in union with the Lord and by means of his mighty power. The Barclay says, finally, your union with the Lord and with his mighty power must give you a dynamic strength. The Knox says, draw your strength from the Lord, from the mastery which his power supplies, from the mastery which his power supplies. Glory to God. The Living Bible says, your strength must come from the Lord's mighty power within you. Well, we just talked about that power is only working in you and through you if you receive Jesus as your Lord and Savior, which, glory to God, we have done. Thank you, Father. The Amplified, be empowered through your union with him. Draw your strength from him, that strength which his boundless might provides. Boundless. Glory to God. Verse 11. Put on. He's talking about you and I. It's expecting us to understand that. Put on. You and I are supposed to put on the armor of God. Not put on falseness, fakeness. We're supposed to put on the armor of God, that you may be able to stand against the wiles of the devil. It doesn't say his power, his strength, because he's been brought to naught. He has to trick us. Wiles is deceit, lies, subtle strategies, trickery, not power. He tricks us. He deceives us into stuff where we allow it. We put power into it and give him authority. We open a door for him to operate in our lives rather than putting on the armor of God, standing against it, resisting him. Resist is how you stand against. Ephesians 6:11 in the Complete Jewish says, use all the armor and weaponry that God provides, so that you will be able to stand against the deceptive tactics of the adversary. Some of the translations say that you may be able to. Well, I looked it up. The Greek is actually will. Not that you might be able to, may be able to. The word there is actually a definitive you will. It's the authority of God. The NLT it says you will, not you may. The Knox says, you must wear all the weapons in God's armory
if you would find strength to resist the cunning of the devil. The cunning, the craftiness. You need his strength to stand against the strategies and tactics and lies and deceptions. We're supposed to actively stand in front of and oppose Satan's strategies. Amen. Be on guard to thoughts and feelings against the truth. Amen. That's where he comes. Verse 12. Glory to God. For we do not wrestle against or fight, actively engage in one-on-one combat. We don't do that against flesh. Now, many of us have at times. Many people, that's what they actively do. They attack people rather than the spirits behind them. We don't fight or war against flesh and blood, but against principalities, against powers, against rulers of the darkness of this age, against spiritual hosts of wickedness in heavenly places. It talks about four different levels right there. Let me read this in the WAND version, the WAND. We need it all, for our contest is not against flesh and blood, but against demonic rulers, potentates, dictators of this dark age, forces of evil in the spiritual sphere. It's like the hemisphere. Don't buy books on demonology trying to understand about demons. Everything we need to know about demons, evil spirits, is in God's Word. If it's written about demons, it was influenced by demons, and they're going to lie. You say, oh no, this pastor wrote it. Well, does he have all understanding there? He may even come out of a lifestyle of satanic worship and stuff and have some light. But there is going to be some stuff in there that we do not need to know. We need to know what God said, and that's all we need to know about it. A lot of people get off regarding demonology by reading some of the books out there that people have written. Some of them are fallacy, but none of them give you the true, complete aspect of Satan and how to fight against him. I don't need to know about him. I need to know how to resist him and how to defeat him. That's all I need to know. Amen? He's a liar. So these books influenced by him are twisted with truths and lies mixed in it. That will get you off. Don't read it. Amen? So there's four different levels of power, principalities. Powers, rulers of darkness, spiritual hosts and wickedness in heavenly places. You know, 2 Corinthians 2:12 talks about the third heaven. There's the sky, the outer space, and the heavenlies. Glory to God. Jesus conquered all of these, all levels. He went to hell and took the keys. He defeated Satan and took the keys to Hades and of death. Ephesians 4:12, the four different levels of darkness or ranks of darkness. And you have authority over all of them. Amen. You have authorities over generals in Satan's army. Glory to God. Because of what Jesus, our master, did. Hallelujah. Thank you, Father. Oh, we praise and worship you for it, Lord. Verse 13. Therefore, you and I take up the whole armor of God that you and me may be able to withstand, to stand against, to resist, withstand. The root word here is anti. Stand anti, against. Amen? Resisting is one of the key ways to stand against. And how do you resist? You beat your flesh. You resist speaking forth the word of God. Hallelujah. That's why we need to know it. James 4:7, it says, therefore, submit to God. How do you know when you're submitting to him and how to do it? It's in his word. Submit to God, resist the devil, and he will flee from you. So what do you have to do to make that dude run? You have to resist him. But first, you have to submit to God. You have to submit to God, resist him, then he will flee. Take your authority over him, stand in it. Bind him, shut him down, command him to go, call his tactics null and void. That's how you resist him. Amen. You stand against him. You confront him. No, not in my house. Not coming towards me. Not going to win in my family. Get out of here. Be on guard to thoughts and feelings against the truth. Because you're going to have feelings. The enemy's going to bring you thoughts. You say, no, it is written.
it is also written. We talked about that in the first few messages of this series about how Jesus won using the word of God. In the 40 days, Jesus used the word. We know a little bit about it because he says it is written. It is written. It is also written. Rightly divide the word of God. Amen. So verse 13. Therefore, take up the whole armor of God that you may be able to withstand in the evil day, and having done all to stand. The Norley, I'm going to read six or so different versions here. The Norley, in that way you may be able to make a stand when the evil day comes, and when it is all over, you will stand, you will still be holding your own. When it is all over, you will still be holding your own. The Authentic. These are some unique translations, but I think it helps us get an understanding. The Authentic. And having overcome completely to go on standing. Overcome completely. That sounds good, doesn't it? The Living Bible. So use every piece of God's armor to resist the enemy whenever he attacks. Not if he attacks, he's going to attack. Whenever he attacks, and when it is all over, you will still be standing up. The Moffat says that you may be able to stand upon the evil day and hold your ground by overcoming all the foe. Overcoming all the foe. The Weymouth says, therefore, put on the complete armor of God so that you may be able to stand your ground on the day of battle. And having fought to the end, you can't quit, you can't give up. And having fought to the end to remain victors on the field. Amen. You may get knocked down, wipe blood off your mouth, get back up. Come on, come on. It ain't over. You're still standing. You may have got in a good punch, but you haven't won. Come on. And you take him out by the word of God. Amen. Hallelujah. By standing against him, resisting against him. It is written. It is written. The WAND says, therefore, take the whole divine equipment. You don't think that God knows what we need to do to defeat him? He gave Jesus the armor of God, and Jesus operated in it. It was mentioned in Isaiah. We talked about that in the last message. And Jesus won. We can win the same way. Therefore, take the whole divine equipment, which will enable you to maintain your stand in the evil day and to remain victorious on the field of battle. Glory to God. Verse 14, stand therefore, having girded your waist with truth. When it says stand therefore, it's already told us to stand. This here means take your stand for the next battle. Hey, bring it on, buddy. I defeated you last time. You want to come in again? I'm going to defeat you again. Every time you come, I'm going to make you pay. That's the attitude of a child of God walking in faith with the armor of God. Not in arrogance, not in pride, in confidence. Because it's not you who's winning by yourself. You're winning because you're standing on the word of God. It is written. It is written. It is written. Amen. The WMS says, hold your position, then having girded your waist with truth. The Moffat says, hold your ground. You ever seen any war movies where they held their ground, they went up, they fought, no, you aren't taking it. They're not taking it. You're not getting in. Hold your ground. Amen. Having girded your waist with truth. Waist with truth. That's the first piece of armor, the truth. It's a belt of truth. A belt wraps around the body. The belt of truth is there to protect your whole body. It's not just an accessory. You know, my wife has some accessory belts, and they wrap around her dress or something. They look real pretty, but they aren't holding up her pants. Like for me, I've lost a little bit of weight, glory to God, so I need a belt. This is not an accessory. This is a necessity. Everything hangs off the belt of truth. Without truth, then we fall into lies, and Satan is the father of lies. You know,
turbine engines, I fly jets, they have what's called an accessory gearbox, where a fuel pump, a hydraulic pump, oil pumps, generators run off of this accessory gearbox. And some of those you can do without, some of them you have multiples, things of that nature. But all are needed for flight, but they operate off the engine. The fuel pump doesn't operate by itself. Oh, there's a standby pump, electrical pump, but it's not really what operates the engine. The primary fuel pump operates off the engine. Well, all these other weapons operate off the belt of truth. They hang off the belt of truth. It's the standard. All parts of the armor of God operate and come off the belt of truth. Amen. You know, people say your truth, my truth. No, it is the truth. It's either truth from God or it's not truth. You can't come up with my truth. We'll go into that. All other pieces of armor are connected to the belt of truth. The 60s. I was watching a show the other day about the Jesus Revolution and some of the people in the 60s. Well, what if there is no truth? No, this is the truth. Amen. God's word is truth. He's the spirit of truth. Don't believe these lies. Without the belt of truth, the body of Christ would be destroyed by lies and deception. And too much of it has already been destroyed because people believe it. Many Christians have gotten hurt, gotten off by doctrines of demons. Jude warns us about this. It says to hold fast, fight for the spirit of faith, the word of faith. Amen. Little opinions, partial scriptures, be careful of it. Rightly divide the word. How do you do that? By other scriptures. Just like Jesus said, it is also written. That'll keep you on the straight and narrow where you don't get one side of the road in a ditch or the other side of the road in a ditch. The enemy has little bullets. He throws little lie bullets at us. Here's a lie. Here's a lie. Here's a lie. We need to put on the titanium belt of truth. You know, jet engines are made out of titanium because it can uphold the power, the temperature. It can withstand the pressure. It can withstand the speed at 30,000 plus RPM. We need to hang on the titanium belt of truth. Hallelujah. Glory to God. See, the Spirit of God is the Spirit of truth. It's the foundation of the kingdom, the spirit of truth. Satan is the father of lies. In John 14:6, it says, I am the way, the truth, and the life. You want to win, you must do it his way. And his way is by operating off the belt of truth. No one comes to the Father except through me. So don't believe all these other religions. Well, they all go the same direction. No, Allah is dead. Buddha is dead. Amen. Your grandmother did not get reincarnated as a cow. Amen. Ooh, some of these beliefs. Satan has caused people to believe. My. The only path to true victory is the way of truth. The chief weapon Satan utilizes is deception. He endeavors to get us to believe a lie. He attempts us to get in fear from his lies. Fear is perverted faith. In other words, it's putting faith in what Satan or somebody else that's been motivated by him can do to us. We should have faith in God, not fear or a fearful faith in the schemes of the enemy, of losing. We should have faith that we are winners, amen? We are to act like the new creation we have been made in Christ. Put on a new man, amen? Fight the fight of faith with the spirit of truth, the word of truth. That means we've got to take captives of our thoughts. The body of Christ needs to do more binding, more loosing, more shutting down Satan and his tactics. Hallelujah. Hold God's word, his truth close to us. Let that belt of truth surround us. Amen. Gird up the belt of truth. You know, back in the times when this was written, people wore robes. And they had to, the ancient warriors and stuff had to gird them up. In other words, tie them up like a pair of gym shorts. Gird up and make this tight
but tied into a knot so that you wouldn't run in a robe and get tied up and fall. It was loose clothing. We need to cinch things up around our waist and tightly and make sure it's in the Word of God. Amen. Elijah had to gird up his loins and run. That means that robe had to be tied up just like a pair of shorts so that he wouldn't trip and fall. See, if you're standing on truth, you gird up the belt of truth, you're stable. If you leave it like a robe and try to run, you're going to be unstable and you're going to fall. And that's what the enemy wants. He is the master manipulator. He twists things. He attempts to distort our perceptions. To counter the enemy's attacks, it's important to develop an unchanging, objective standard of truth. Let me repeat that. To counter the enemy's attacks, it's important to develop an unchanging, objective standard of truth. This is the truth. You need to get in your word every day. Amen. That's how you develop it. That's how you know what the truth says. And you say, no, that's not for me in my house. The truth that sets us free. Amen. Well, we're going to go into three cultural lies in the next message and probably get into the next piece of armor, the breastplate of righteousness. Glory to God. Well, this is Mike Kennedy with Living in Victory. Remember, for whatever is born of God overcomes the world, and this is the victory that has overcome the world, our faith. 1 John 5:4. Amen. Hallelujah. Well, I'm believing for us to get more light and revelation and to come up and walk in victory. Amen. Well, have a blessed day.

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So here is the good news, my friends. The good news. There is, therefore, now no condemnation, no punishment, no curse for all those who are in Christ Jesus. All your fears have been taken away. Instead, hope has been given. Because God, out of His great love, redeemed us on the cross. So now, my friends, no power of hell and no scheme of man

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Oh Lord, why would you ask us that? 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